don't know. I will chant it till I will dance. No music.

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My dance is not a waste. 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

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If shouts can bring a wall down, then I don't waste mine. I use it for a purpose. I use it for a purpose. You have to have purpose to the things you do. Put purpose. Put purpose. 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You become the fullness. Everything about you, there is no joke. You don't waste your resources.

Yeah.

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You will start moving. If the thought of the Holy Ghost does not make you to bubble with excitement, I don't know what else changes you. But you can do a lot of gyrating without the Holy Ghost. But there's no way the Holy Ghost is inside of you that it can be contained. You can't help yourself. Have you seen the move of the Holy Ghost? Have you seen drunk people? Do they care? A lot of you are still looking like it's just a word. I cannot do. My life depends on this. So permit me to be foolish before my God. My life depends on it. Everything I do depends on it. Ministry, calling, whatever they say I am, depends on it. Prophecy depends on it. Word depends on it. Revelation depends on it. But I said to you, in our kingdom, nothing is a waste. So you don't dance to feel cool. You don't dance to just look at your friend. You dance with the Holy Ghost.

praying in tongues is one of the ways we sharpen our spirit. So my friends, here and wherever you are, if you will just speak to your spirit, soul, and body now to come together to respond to the King of Kings. The King is always calling. It is for men to respond to the King. The Lord of all is always calling. It is for men to respond to the Lord. Those who have the Lord in these times will have a different experience, because those who God is Lord over, their experience will be so, so different. Those who God is Lord over, their experience will be so, so different in these times. It's not enough to say Jesus is Lord, but Jesus has to be your Lord, because in this time, the Lord provides for his own. That's why scripture says that the Lord is my shepherd, I shall not want. First, he is Lord over you, soul, spirit, body, mind, heart, everything is Lord over you. When he's Lord over you, then he controls, takes care, allows, ensures that you are sorted. It is beyond just words. He has to be your Lord. He has to be your Savior. God is talking. Men are not listening. With all the noise all over, all the noise all over, the noise on social media, the noise on Newsline, noise everywhere. But men have to listen to God. So wherever you are here listening to me right now, I say to you, quiet your soul, spirit, and body. Let your mind be quiet. Your Lord has been talking. He said, behold, I stand at the door and knock. If any man open up, I will come in and dine with him. How can God dine with you and you will suffer? How can God dine with you and you will not have? How can God dine with you and you'll be hungry? How can God dine with you and you will lack? It's not possible. When you allow him come in, he comes and dine with you. He feasts with you. He eats with you and I. And when he's eating with us, our palate is changed. Our taste bud is changed. Everything is changed. We see things that we should. We know things how we should. We conceive things how we should. This is the time to quiet everything around you. Quiet everything around you. And say to the Lord, I'm listening. Lord, in this noisy world, I am listening. In this noisy world, I am listening. If you are looking for someone to talk to, I am here. In this noisy world, I'm listening, I'm listening, I'm listening. Lord, I am listening to you. Jehovah, I am listening to you. Jehovah, I am listening to you. Jehovah, I am listening to you. Speak. Jehovah, speak. Jehovah, speak. I'm listening. Oh, rakapala dosia, telian dosia, ladisa, radekopele dosia, talia, radasote, eshola namande. 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We are listening, Jesus. 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If you have the language of tongues, open your mouth and speak it, sing it, say it. Orahalianosa. Quicken your mortal body. Quicken your soul. 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Oh, build your most holy faith.

You need the Holy Ghost.

will speak into your heart. When we pray, sing, it's communication. If you say to the Lord, speak to me, then you have to also learn the response of waiting so that he speaks. These are not the days we speak to the Lord and walk away from his presence. These are the days we speak to him and we wait to hear what he has to say. These are the days we speak to him and we take our pen and papers. We take our diaries, our notes, and we begin to write. And we begin to write because it will be downloading. Oh, we are not talking to a deaf God, a mute God, a God that does not speak. No, the God we talk to speaks. He's not mute. He's not a statue. He's a real God. And so when you speak to him, learn to listen to hear what he has to say. Learn to listen out for him. So Lord, we are listening. Concerning that situation now, we are listening. What's the next step? What should we do? How should we plan? How should we move? Who should we speak to? Who should we not speak to? Who should we be quiet with? Talk to us. We can't lead our lives. You are our Lord. I sense strongly direction. So if I were you, I would listen out now. I sense strongly direction. God directs. I am a living testimony of God directing. He does not argue with you and I, but he directs. And I've also found out that we don't actually want to hear his response sometimes. And that's why we run away. So once we speak to him, we run away because we don't want to hear what he will say. Because a lot of the time, what he will say will challenge us. What he will say will take us out of our comfort zone. Because if you're going to be great, you don't stay in your comfort zone. But man generally likes his comfort zone. And so really, we don't want to hear him. But in this time, we can't help but hear him. So listen out for him. And in case you had never brought things before him, you have been leading yourself. Bring it. Bring it. Lord, speak to me. You don't want me to be confused. And I can always tell you what heaven is saying now. That child, I've been speaking to you. Your earthly father knows how to communicate, how much more me. I've been trying to lead you. I've been trying to guide you. I've been trying to tell you that relationship you are trying to force yourself in is not your own. That job you want by all means is not your own. That one you don't like, that doesn't seem like the one that will work, that's the one. Trust me, try and trust me. I am trustable. You can bank on me. Check your fathers. In time past, I did not lead them astray. How much more you? I led them without technology. I led them without social media. I open roads where roads does not exist. I have been leading from time. I lead. With me, I can create road in the wilderness. With me, water can come out in the desert. With me, road can happen in the midst of the sea. It's me. I can do it. So even if they say there is no road for you, I can make way for you. I can remove people and make way for you.

They say it will take 10 years. It can take 3 years. With me,

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1: It's our for today. Why don't more of the people who've been trained and raised up and discipled in churches that do embrace healing, why is it that a lot of the people don't pray for healing? Because theologically, they believe in it. I used to think it's pride. You know, we don't like to do things we're not good at. That's why I don't golf. I would play basketball as a young man because I played basketball in high school. We like to do things we're pretty good at. We don't like to do things that we feel like we're failing at. But you know, you can be a famous baseball player in the United States if you're hitting half the time. If you get a hit half the time, that's a famous, very successful baseball player. I think the main reason many people who believe in healing don't pray for healing is the price tag. It costs too much. And what am I talking about? This price tag that costs too much. It's called the agony of defeat. Not everybody you pray for gets healed. And when you get involved in the healing ministry and you begin to talk to the people and you enter into and become aware of their suffering and their pain. And it's actually harder for pastors than it is traveling evangelists. I've been both. I've traveled as an evangelist since 1994, but I was a pastor. I preached evangelists for 1970. From 71 to 2001, I was a pastor. And for 8 years, I did both at the same time. Having been both, I can tell you that the price tag is even higher for the pastor, because the pastor is the shepherd of the sheep, and he knows them. He or she has entered into their lives. You have become friends. You may be baptized them or baptized or christened their children. You may have performed the wedding. You're a part of the family. And when someone like that becomes sick in your church and you pray,

if they do not get healed, and if they die, or they remain disabled, in a coma, unconscious for 15 years, and you're a part of that, you feel the emotional pain, the disappointment, and it's easier to say, I don't want to suffer. I don't want to enter into the pain. I don't want to get involved like that, because to begin to pray for the sick, if it doesn't happen, it feels hard. And I believe it's this price tag. The cost of discipleship. It's the title of a book by Bonhoeffer, who was killed by Hitler a few weeks before Hitler was committed suicide. And Bonhoeffer wrote a book, The Cost of Discipleship. And he talks about sometimes we sing, when the master calleth, come and dine. But Jesus called people to come and die. If anyone would be my disciple, he said in Luke, he said, if anyone would be my disciple, he must deny himself, take up his cross daily, and follow me. Now, there's a lot of debate in the church between different denominations about whether or not healing is in the cross, in the atonement, the work of Jesus on the cross, of Isaiah 53. I personally believe it is, because that's the most natural way of reading the scripture. By his stripes we are healed. He bore in his body our sickness and our disease. And Matthew 8:17 is a quote from the Septuagint, the Greek version of the Old Testament. In Isaiah 53, bore in our body our sickness and our pains. And sometimes it's translated sorrows, but it's more than an emotional pain. So I believe it's in the cross, but there are many that don't believe it. But whether or not you agree with me on that, I know healing is in the cross. I believe it's Luke 9:23 where it says, if anyone be my disciple, let him deny himself, take up his cross daily. Now, for those of you who come from the north of Nigeria, your cross could actually be martyrdom. It could be persecution. There's threats against your life for being Christian. In other parts of the world, that literally could cost you your life to walk and follow Jesus. But for most of the people in my country, there's no threat of losing your life. There's no downside to being a Christian. You're not going to be considered a second-class citizen like you would be in many of the Muslim countries. You don't have ISIS that's like that chopped off the head of the Ethiopian Christians. You don't have that. But in my country, and this is one of the things I want to get across this morning, the only major cross in our Christian life is the ministry of healing. And many people think that charismatics and Pentecostals are shallow, kind of flaky, not solid like other Christians. But I would like to say to you that we who believe in healing, who embrace the ministry of healing, you can't call us shallow. You can't call us flakes if we are bearing this cross of the ministry of Jesus that we're told to. As a matter of fact, I believe that the commissioning of the 12 in Matthew chapter 10 and in Luke, I believe, chapter 9, and then the commissioning of the 70 or the 72, where he told them that they were to proclaim the gospel and heal the sick and give an authority over demons, that those two commissioning stories are the way we are supposed to understand the Great Commission in Matthew 28:18-20, where he said, all authority in heaven and earth has been given unto me. Go therefore and make disciples of all nations, baptizing them in the name of the Father, the Son, and the Holy Spirit. Now many of us would like to put a period there and say that's the Great Commission. But that's only half of the Great Commission. It's not enough to baptize people. We got to disciple the people we baptize. It's not enough to just come into salvation as far as going to heaven. Salvation means being delivered from the things that are hurting us in our life, including demonization, not just damnation, but demonization and disease and many other
sinful behaviors that hinder our life. And so salvation includes that. And we need to disciple those who come to Christ. And that's the second half of the verse. It doesn't put a period there, baptizing them in the name of the Father, Son, and Holy Spirit. Period. It's comma. And teaching them to obey everything I have commanded you. Now, if you go back and read the Gospels, you will find out at the top of the list of what Jesus commanded disciples to do, at the very top is they're telling people about the kingdom, the preaching of the gospel, is to heal the sick and cast out demons. How can we have real discipleship and think it's deep discipleship? You know, some of other groups think deep discipleship is memorizing Scripture. I'm for memorizing Scripture. But Jesus said to the Pharisees, you have made the commandments of God of none effect because of the traditions of man. We have to not allow theological traditions cause us to not to obey the clear commands of Scripture. We went on a 40-day fast for every day for 40 days. People of the church were fasting for her. We had some people that they themselves fasted 40 days praying for her healing. When she went in the hospital, we had teams go every day to the hospital to pray for her. We had other teams to go to the house to help with the food and preparation. It was a very loving church and community. And we fought and we battled and we were standing and believing and fighting on her behalf. And then she came to church, having got out of the hospital. She probably weighed 60 pounds. Do you have pounds here? Okay. 60 pounds. She looked like a skeleton wrapped in skin. No hair, handkerchief over, yellow, sunken eyes, dark under eyes, a skeleton wrapped in skin. I wasn't there when it happened. My wife was, and she called me and she said, Randy, Renee came to church today. Carl brought her to church. It shocked our church. We hadn't seen her. Many of them hadn't seen her, except for the teams going. Many of the congregation hadn't seen her in weeks. And when we saw her, they came up to my wife and they said, let her go. Let her go. She's got one foot in the grave. We just need to let her go. And my wife said, Randy, what should I tell our church? Because my wife was the co-pastor. I was gone. And I asked her a question. I said, Deanne, if it wasn't Renee, if it was me, what would you want our church to do? And she said, I would want our church to fight for you till your last breath. And then I'd want them to pray for you to be raised from the dead. I would want them to do everything within our power. That's what I would want. I said, why don't you go to Carl and Renee and ask them what they want? If she's tired, if she doesn't want to fight anymore, if she just wants to go, we'll honor that. But if she wants us to fight, we need to fight. And she said, fight. And we fought. It was a heroic fight. But it ended in the agony of defeat. And it wasn't the first young mother that we lost to leukemia. I know what it's like to preach a teenager's funeral when I was 18 years old. I know what it's like to see the ravages of sickness and disease. I know what it's like to see somebody that they may be new, they may not even be Christian, and they get healed, and then one of our best leaders doesn't get healed. That's a mystery. I don't understand it. We have this saying, that's above my pay grade. But I know this. If we're not willing to pay the price of walking through these agonies of defeat, we'll stop praying for the sick. And we'll not have young mothers who are dying, like Terry Mesplay, get healed. We'll not have young fathers who we have seen who have cancer get healed. Bill Johnson, my dear friend, who has one of the most famous persons right now in the United States for healing his church, his father, who had been the pastor of the church before him, died of cancer when people came
who got healed of the same kind of cancer his own father had. There are things we don't understand. And we have to be careful of being too simplistic, saying, well, if you just had faith, you'd been healed. His father was a man of faith. Bill was a man of faith. There are things we won't understand. And my question is, are you willing to serve when you don't understand? Jesus did not say, when you understand me, come follow me. He didn't say that. He just said, come follow me. This is huge. And I believe wherever the church is growing the fastest is where the church is praying for the sick and seeing healings. Two northern provinces of Mozambique were almost 100% Muslim a few years ago. But because of the resurrections, because of the healings, because of the miracles, today those two northern provinces are called by the government Christian provinces. What caused them to come to the Lord? The Muslims. The miracles. And yet, though they've had 450 people raised from the dead, one of the men who I was the second person I ever interviewed to raise the dead, he had four sons. Three of his sons died and were not raised from the dead. His fourth one was following him in the ministry. You cannot call someone a shallow Christian, a flake, who's laid three of his sons in the grave and seen God raise other people from the dead. That is not shallow. That is not a flake. That is, to me, one of the signs of the greatest commitments to Jesus Christ. A real depth that's not based upon, I'll serve you as long as you serve me. Is that thing of Scripture that says, yea, though you slay me, yet will I serve thee. I know that our God is able, as Shadrach, Meshach, and Abednego said, I know that our God is able. But whether he delivers us or not, we will not bow our knee to that idol. I want to encourage everyone that's here that maybe you've gotten discouraged. And maybe you've looked at the price tag of praying for the sick. And you said, well, that's too high. I don't want to do that. I want to invite you into biblical New Testament discipleship, which includes praying for the sick. It's not enough to know the Scripture. We're supposed to obey it. And I want to challenge every preacher here. Healing is really high on the agenda of God for discipleship. And you need to teach your people. They need to know everybody's to pray for the sick. Just like everybody's to witness to Jesus, but not everybody's going to be an evangelist. Everybody's to pray for the sick, but not everybody will be noted as healers or have a strong gift of healing. You may not have a gift of evangelism, but if you tell enough people about Jesus, you're going to see people come to Jesus. You may not have a gift of healing, but if you believe the promise of God's word and pray, you will see people healed. I promise you. The man who prayed for my church, he said this. I'll never forget it. He said, I challenge you to go out from here and pray for 200 people. If you will pray for 200 people, you'll see enough people get healed. You'll be hooked for life. Because you could go out of here, even the ones who shook under the power and believed that God had touched them, you could go out of here and pray for 10, 20 people and the first 10 or 20 not get healed. I have a friend who sees more people get healed than anybody I know out on the streets, just at work, going about life. His name is Todd White. I interviewed him. He prayed for 700 people before the first one got healed. He had been a heroin addict. He got saved in Teen Challenge. And he read the Scripture in Mark 16, if you believe, you shall lay your hands on the sick and they shall recover. He prayed for 700 people
and not, he prayed, his goal was 15 people a day to pray for healing. Prayed for 700. None of them been healed. He didn't say it doesn't work. He didn't say the word's not true. He just said, I guess I don't believe yet. Because the word says, if we believe, we'll lay our hands on the sick, they shall recover. Now, it doesn't say every one of them is going to recover. But as he persevered, there was a breakthrough. And today, he sees, it's kind of like everywhere he goes, he's seeing people come to Jesus and people are getting healed. I was on an airplane with him once. He led the stewardess and all the four people in the front seats to Jesus before we landed. And it was only an hour flight. I went to eat lunch with him. He prophesied to the waitress and then prayed for her. She gets healed, brings out the whole staff. It's really, you don't want to go eat where he eats and where he's at, because all the stewardess and waitress, they end up where he's at because he's prophesying to them and praying for them. They're getting healed. But that's the same man that prayed for 700 people, didn't see one get healed first. May his floor be our ceiling. Now, the question I want to give is this. I'm going to ask my team to come up here and just all across the front here, spread out, and they're going to face you. And if tomorrow we're going to pray for impartation, but I believe that fire falls on sacrifice. Amen? And this is your chance to say, I may not become a healer. I may not be known as a worker of miracles, but I want to be a faithful disciple of Jesus, which will include praying for the sick. And there will be these divine appointments. You know, God just set you up and you're willing to pay that price. And you're coming today to say, I am going to pick up this cross that involves the healing ministry and I'm going to carry it. Maybe you never have picked it up. Maybe you once bore it and it became too heavy and you laid it down and God wants you to pick it up again. And what we're going to ask you to do is, if you sense God's calling you to embrace this New Testament form of discipleship, to where that, you know, it doesn't mean you got to pray for every sick person you meet, but it does mean that you're sensitive to the Holy Spirit. And he will set up some appointments for you. And if you will obey, we'll see more people get healed. The name of Jesus will be exalted and held in high honor in your cities. So would you stand? And could you guys spread out more? Give you like this arm, don't, where you can't touch anybody. Get it like that. Just put your arms out like that and be at least an arm's length away. Yes. Okay, now we're going to ask you to come, and if you want to kneel, you can. If you don't want to, if you just want to bow your head, the first thing we want you to do when you come is just you make your prayer of consecration. God, I want to do this, but I can't do it. I mean, you can do it. You can obey, but you got to say, God, nobody's going to get healed unless you anoint me. I need your anointing. I surrender, but I need your power. I need your grace. When you're done praying, you can stand up, or if you're praying standing up, you lift your head up and open your eyes. And the team will help me as we pray for you and just pray God to release greater grace upon you.

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To your name, Ote, Jotika Papa, Kaile Satile Kapeliana. Hey, hey, hey, hey, from the rising, from the

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1: 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Love, our highest command. Love is both our greatest gift and our greatest command. As you know, we are commanded to love God because He first loved us. Let us listen to Matthew 22:37-40 in the New King James Version. Jesus said to him, "You shall love the Lord your God with all your heart, with all your soul, and with all your mind. This is the first and great commandment, and the second is like it. You shall love your neighbor as yourself. On these two commandments hang all the law and the prophets." Let us consider the first part of this summary of God's commandments. You shall love the Lord your God with all your heart, with all your soul, and with all your mind. I wonder if you are like me sometimes, wondering how to practically love God with all my heart, soul, and mind. I know in my heart that I love Him, but I used to wonder how I could truly love God in this way, since I cannot see Him. Let's listen to 1 Corinthians 13:4-7 in the NIV version. Love is patient. Love is kind. It does not envy. It does not boast. It is not proud. It is not rude. It is not self-seeking. It is not easily angered. It keeps no record of wrongs. Love does not delight in evil, but rejoices with the truth. It always protects, always trusts, always hopes, always perseveres. When we think of love in this way, we think this applies only to how we show love to others. It is difficult to see how this applies to how we love God. How can a mere human be kind to God or protect Him? Or even try to keep a record of what he has done wrong? Now listen to what the Bible says in 1 John 4:20-21. If someone says, "I love God," but hates a fellow believer, that person is a liar. For if we don't love people we can see, how can we love God, whom we cannot see? And He has given us this command: those who love God must also love their fellow believers. There is a sense in which God our Father, knowing our limitations and hardness of heart, simplifies living the Christian life for us. He makes it easy for us believers to obey Him. He brings things down to our level. He says we should start by loving those we can see and who are of the same family as us, fellow believers who have recognized their sinful state and have

0: repented like us and confessed Jesus Christ as their Saviour and Lord. God wants us to start there. Then again, he says, if we love those we see, we have satisfied his righteous demand. Isn't this wonderful? Listen to how Matthew 25:37-40 puts it. Then the righteous will answer, Lord, when did we see you hungry and feed you, or thirsty and give you something to drink? When did we see you a stranger and invite you in, or needing clothes and clothe you? When did we see you sick or in prison and go to visit you? The king will reply, I tell you the truth, whatever you did for one of the least of those brothers of mine, you did for me. Let us pray. Father God, help us. Help us to love you enough to submit ourselves today to obeying your commands. And when it is difficult, please show us the way and multiply your grace on us to enable us to be obedient. For Jesus' sake, amen. Let us declare together. God has called you his own by depositing his Spirit in you. And because you belong to him, his Spirit in you enables you to be and to do as is pleasing to him. Amen.
1: Psalm 91. He that dwelleth in the secret place of the Most High shall abide under the shadow of the Almighty. I will say of the Lord, he is my refuge and my fortress. My God, in him will I trust. Surely he shall deliver thee from the snare of the fowler, and from the noisome pestilence. He shall cover thee with his feathers, and under his wings shalt thou trust. His truth shall be thy shield and buckler. Thou shalt not be afraid for the terror by night, nor for the arrow that fleeth by day, nor for the pestilence that walketh in darkness, nor for the destruction that wasteth at noonday. 1,000 shall fall at thy side, and 10,000 at thy right hand, but it shall not come nigh thee. Only with thine eyes shalt thou behold, and see the reward of the wicked. Because thou hast made the Lord, which is my refuge, even the Most High, thy habitation. There shall no evil befall thee, neither shall any plague come nigh thy dwelling. For he shall give his angels charge over thee, to keep thee in all thy ways. They shall bear thee up in their hands, lest thou dash thy foot against a stone. Thou shalt tread upon the lion and adder. The young lion and the dragon shalt thou trample under feet. Because he hath set his love upon me, therefore will I deliver him. I will set him on high, because he hath known my name. He shall call upon me, and I will answer him. I will be with him in trouble. I will deliver him, and honor him. With long life will I satisfy him, and shew him my salvation.
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3: Gifts are for today. Why don't more of the people who've been trained and raised up and discipled in churches that do embrace healing, why is it that a lot of the people don't pray for healing? Because theologically, they believe in it. I used to think it's pride. You know, we don't like to do things we're not good at. That's why I don't golf. I would play basketball as a young man because I played basketball in high school. We like to do things we're pretty good at. We don't like to do things that we feel like we're failing at. But you know, you can be a famous baseball player in the United States if you're hitting half the time. If you get a hit half the time, that's a famous, very successful baseball player. I think the main reason many people who believe in healing don't pray for healing is the price tag. It costs too much. And what am I talking about? This price tag that costs too much.

since 1994, but I was a pastor. I preached evangelist for 1970. From 71 to 2001, I was a pastor. And for 8 years, I did both at the same time. Having been both, I can tell you that the price tag is even higher for the pastor, because the pastor is the shepherd of the sheep, and he knows them. He or she has entered into their lives. You have become friends. You may be baptized them, or baptized or christened their children. You may have performed the wedding. You're a part of the family. And when someone like that becomes sick in your church and you pray, if they do not get healed, and if they die, or they remain disabled, in a coma, unconscious for 15 years, and you're a part of that, you feel the emotional pain, the disappointment, and it's easier to say, I don't want to suffer. I don't want to enter into pain. I don't want to get involved like that. Because to begin to pray for the sick, if it doesn't happen, it feels hard. And I believe it's this price tag. The cost of discipleship. It's the title of a book by Bonhoeffer, who was killed by Hitler a few weeks before Hitler was committed suicide. And Bonhoeffer wrote a book, The Cost of Discipleship. And he talks about sometimes we sing, when the master calleth, come and dine. But Jesus called people to come and die. If anyone would be my disciple, he said in Luke, he said, if anyone would be my disciple, he must deny himself, take up his cross daily, and follow me. Now, there's a lot of debate in the church between different denominations about whether or not healing is in the cross, in the atonement, the work of Jesus on the cross, of Isaiah 53. I personally believe it is, because that's the most natural way of reading the scripture. By his stripes we are healed. He bore in his body our sickness and our disease. And Matthew 8:17 is a quote from the Septuagint, the Greek version of the Old Testament. In Isaiah 53, bore in our body our sickness and our pains. And sometimes it's translated sorrows, but it's more than an emotional pain. So I believe it's in the cross, but there are many that don't believe it. But whether or not you agree with me on that, I know healing is in the cross. I believe it's Luke 9:23 where it says, if anyone be my disciple, let him deny himself, take up his cross daily. Now, for those of you who come from the north of Nigeria, your cross could actually be martyrdom. It could be persecution. There's threats against your life for being Christian. In other parts of the world, that literally could cost you your life to walk and follow Jesus. But for most of the people in my country, there's no threat of losing your life. There's no downside to being a Christian. You're not going to be considered a second-class citizen like you would be in many of the Muslim countries. You don't have ISIS that's like that chopped off the head of the Ethiopian Christians. You don't have that. But in my country, and this is one of the things I want to get across this morning, the only major cross in our Christian life is the ministry of healing. And many people think that charismatics and Pentecostals are shallow, kind of flaky, not solid like other Christians. But I would like to say to you that we who believe in healing, who embrace the ministry of healing, you can't call us shallow. You can't call us flakes if we are bearing this cross of the ministry of Jesus that we're told to. As a matter of fact, I believe that the commissioning of the 12 in Matthew chapter 10 and in Luke, I believe, chapter 9, and then the commissioning of the 70 or the 72, where he

bold in that they were to proclaim the gospel and heal the sick and give an authority over demons. That those two commissioning stories are the way we are supposed to understand the Great Commission in Matthew 28, 18, 19, and 20, where he said, "All authority in heaven and earth has been given unto me. Go therefore and make disciples of all nations, baptizing them in the name of the Father, the Son, and the Holy Spirit." Now, many of us would like to put a period there and say that's the Great Commission. But that's only half of the Great Commission. It's not enough to baptize people. We got to disciple the people we baptize. It's not enough to just come into salvation as far as going to heaven. Salvation means being delivered from the things that are hurting us in our life, including demonization, not just damnation, but demonization and disease and many other sinful behaviors that hinder our life. And so salvation includes that, and we need to disciple those who come to Christ. And that's the second half of the verse. It doesn't put a period there, baptizing them in the name of the Father, Son, and Holy Spirit, period. It's comma. And teaching them to obey everything I have commanded you. Now, if you go back and read the Gospels, you will find out at the top of the list of what Jesus commanded disciples to do, at the very top is they're telling people about the kingdom, the preaching of the gospel, is to heal the sick and cast out demons. How can we have real discipleship and think it's deep discipleship? You know, some of other groups think deep discipleship is memorizing Scripture. I'm for memorizing Scripture. But Jesus said to the Pharisees, "You have made the commandments of God of none effect because of the traditions of man." We have to not allow theological traditions cause us to not to obey the clear commands of Scripture. We went on a 40-day fast for every day for 40 days. People of the church were fasting for her. We had some people that they themselves fasted 40 days praying for her healing. When she went in the hospital, we had teams go every day to the hospital to pray for her. We had other teams to go to the house to help with the food and preparation. It was a very loving church and community. And we fought and we battled and we were standing and believing and fighting on her behalf. And then she came to church. Having got out of the hospital, she probably weighed 60 pounds. Do you have pounds here? Okay. 60 pounds. She looked like a skeleton wrapped in skin. No hair, handkerchief over, yellow, sunken eyes, dark under eyes, a skeleton wrapped in skin. I wasn't there when it happened. My wife was, and she called me and she said, "Randy, Renee came to church today. Carl brought her to church. It shocked our church. We hadn't seen her." Many of them hadn't seen her, except for the teams going. Many of the congregation hadn't seen her in weeks, and when we saw her, they came up to my wife and they said, "Let her go. Let her go. She's got one foot in the grave. We just need to let her go." And my wife said, "Randy, what should I tell our church?" Because my wife was the co-pastor. I was gone. And I asked her a question. I said, "Deanne, if it wasn't Renee, if it was me, what would you want our church to do?" And she said, "I would want our church to fight for you till your last breath. And then I'd want them to pray for you to be raised from the dead. I would want them to do everything within our power." That's what I would want. I said, "Why don't you go to Carl and Renee and ask them what they want? If she's tired, if she doesn't want to fight anymore, if she just wants to go, we'll honor that. But if she wants us to fight, we need to fight." And she said, "Fight." And we fought. It was a heroic fight. But it ended in the agony of defeat. And it wasn't the first young mother that we lost to leukemia. I know what it's like to preach a teenager's funeral when I was 18 years old. I know what it's like to see the ravages of sickness and disease. I know what it's like to see somebody that they may be new, they may not even be Christian,
and they get healed, and then one of our best leaders doesn't get healed. That's a mystery. I don't understand it. We have this saying, that's above my pay grade. But I know this. If we're not willing to pay the price of walking through these agonies of defeat, we'll stop praying for the sick, and we'll not have young mothers who are dying, like Terry Mesplay, get healed. We'll not have young fathers who we have seen who have cancer get healed. Bill Johnson, my dear friend, who has one of the most famous persons right now in the United States for healing his church, his father, who had been the pastor of the church before him, died of cancer when people came who got healed of the same kind of cancer his own father had. There are things we don't understand. And we have to be careful of being too simplistic and saying, well, if you just had faith, you'd been healed. His father was a man of faith. Bill was a man of faith. There are things we won't understand. And my question is, are you willing to serve when you don't understand? Jesus did not say, when you understand me, come follow me. He didn't say that. He just said, come follow me. This is huge. And I believe wherever the church is growing the fastest is where the church is praying for the sick and seeing healings. Two northern provinces of Mozambique were almost 100% Muslim a few years ago. But because of the resurrections, because of the healings, because of the miracles, today those two northern provinces are called by the government Christian provinces. What caused them to come to the Lord? The Muslims. The miracles. And yet, though they've had 450 people raised from the dead, one of the men who I was the second person I ever interviewed had raised the dead, he had four sons. Three of his sons died and were not raised from the dead. His fourth one was following him in the ministry. You cannot call someone a shallow Christian, a flake, who's laid three of his sons in the grave and seen God raise other people from the dead. That is not shallow. That is not a flake. That is, to me, one of the signs of the greatest commitments to Jesus Christ. A real depth that's not based upon, I'll serve you as long as you serve me. Is that thing of Scripture that says, yea, though you slay me, yet will I serve thee. I know that our God is able, as Shadrach, Meshach, and Abednego said, I know that our God is able. But whether he delivers us or not, we will not bow our knee to that idol. I want to encourage everyone that's here that maybe you've gotten discouraged. And maybe you've looked at the price tag of praying for the sick. And you said, well, that's too high. I don't want to do that. I want to invite you into biblical New Testament discipleship, which includes praying for the sick. It's not enough to know the Scripture. We're supposed to obey it. And I want to challenge every preacher here. Healing is really high on the agenda of God for discipleship. And you need to teach your people. They need to know everybody's to pray for the sick. Just like everybody's to witness to Jesus, but not everybody's going to be an evangelist. Everybody's to pray for the sick, but not everybody will be noted as healers or have a strong gift of healing. You may not have a gift of evangelism, but if you tell enough people about Jesus, you're going to see people come to Jesus. You may not have a gift of healing, but if you believe the promise of God's word and pray, you will see people healed. I promise you.
the man who prayed for my church, he said this. I'll never forget it. He said, I challenge you to go out from here and pray for 200 people. If you will pray for 200 people, you'll see enough people get healed. You'll be hooked for life. Because you could go out of here, even the ones who shook under the power and believed that God had touched them, you could go out of here and pray for 10, 20 people, and the first 10 or 20 not get healed. I have a friend who's got sees more people get healed than anybody I know out on the streets, just at work, going about life. His name is Todd White. I interviewed him. He prayed for 700 people before the first one got healed. He had been a heroin addict. He got saved in Teen Challenge. And he read the scripture in Mark 16, if you believe, you shall lay your hands on the sick and they shall recover. He prayed for 700 people. And not he prayed. His goal was 15 people a day to pray for healing. Prayed for 700. None of them been healed. He didn't say it doesn't work. He didn't say the word's not true. He just said, I guess I don't believe yet. Because the word says, if we believe, we'll lay our hands on the sick, they shall recover. Now, it doesn't say every one of them is going to recover. But as he persevered, there was a breakthrough. And today, he sees, it's kind of like everywhere he goes, he's seeing people come to Jesus and people are getting healed. I was on an airplane with him once. He led the stewardess and all the four people in the front seats to Jesus before we landed. And it was only an hour flight. I went to eat lunch with him. He prophesied to the waitress and then prayed for her. She gets healed, brings out the whole staff. It's really, you don't want to go eat where he eats and where he's at, because all the stewardess and waitress, they end up where he's at because he's prophesying to them, praying for them, they're getting healed. But that's the same man that prayed for 700 people, didn't see one get healed first. May his floor be our ceiling. Now the question I want to give is this. I'm going to ask my team to come up here and just all across the front here, spread out, and they're going to face you. And if tomorrow we're going to pray for impartation, but I believe that fire falls on sacrifice. Amen? And this is your chance to say, I may not become a healer. I may not be known as a worker of miracles, but I want to be a faithful disciple of Jesus, which will include praying for the sick. And there will be these divine appointments. You know, God just set you up and you're willing to pay that price. And you're coming today to say, I am going to pick up this cross that involves the healing ministry and I'm going to carry it. Maybe you never have picked it up. Maybe you once bore it and it became too heavy and you laid it down and God wants you to pick it up again. And what we're going to ask you to do, if you sense God's calling you to embrace this New Testament form of discipleship, to where that, you know, it doesn't mean you got to pray for every sick person you meet, but it does mean that you're sensitive to the Holy Spirit and He will set up some appointments for you. And if you will obey, we'll see more people get healed. The name of Jesus will be exalted and held in high honor in your cities. So would you stand? And could you guys spread out more? Give you like this arm, don't where you can't touch anybody. Get like that. Just put your arms out like that and be at least an arm's length away. Yes. Okay. Now we're going to ask you to come, and if you want to kneel, you can. If you don't want to, if you just want to bow your head, the first thing we want you to do when you come is just you make your prayer of consecration. God, I want to do this, but I can't do it. I mean, you can do it. You can obey, but you got to say, God, nobody's going to get healed unless you anoint me. I need your anointing. I surrender, but I need your power. I need your grace. When you're done praying, you can stand up, or if you're praying standing up, you lift your head up and open your eyes. And the team will help me as we pray for you and just pray God to release greater grace.

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1: Hey, hey, hey, hey, hey, hey, hey, hey, hey, hey, hey, hey, hey, hey, hey, hey, hey, hey, hey, hey, hey, hey, hey, hey, hey, hey, hey, hey, hey, hey, hey, hey, hey, hey, hey, hey, hey, hey, hey, 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
1: Dr. Tom Jones is the Executive Vice President of Global Awakening. He is also the Director of the Apostolic Network of Global Awakening, ANGA, Dean of Global Awakening Theological Seminary, GATS, and an international speaker. Tom met Randy, the founder of Global Awakening, and in 2005 felt the call of God to lay down the church he was pastoring and become a full-time itinerant minister. He has over 40 years of ministry experience as an educator, church planter, and pastor. In 2009, Tom received his master's in organizational leadership from Regent University. And in 2013, he graduated from United Theological Seminary with his Doctor of Ministry. Dr. Jones carries a healing anointing and passion for the Father's heart. He loves to share his knowledge of healing and also his passion for revival. Tom is married to Brenda, and together they have two children and grandchildren. Let's welcome Dr. Tom Jones.
2: I like to lay a biblical foundation for what we're discussing and what we're going to be talking about. So turn, first of all, in your Bibles to 1 John chapter 2, and we'll be looking primarily at verse 6. 1 John chapter 2 and verse 6. How many of you believe the Bible? Five of you. Okay. We'll start with teaching on the importance of the Bible this afternoon. How many of you believe the Bible? Okay, now everybody's with me. How many of you believe it means what it says? One of my favorite passages in the Bible is found in the book of John, the Gospel of John, and that's not where I ask you to turn, but one of my favorite passages is, I tell you the truth, anyone who has faith in me will do what I have been doing. He will do even greater things than these because I am going to the Father. Jesus said, anyone who has faith in me. Does anybody have faith in Jesus this afternoon? Anyone who has faith in me will do what I have been doing. He will do even greater things than these. I was in Israel a couple of weeks ago and actually had that verse put on a wedding band. My wife and I got new wedding bands, and I had that verse engraved in Hebrew on my wedding band. So every time I lift my hand or I look at my finger and I see my wedding band, I remember the fact that whatever Jesus did, He has called me to do the same thing. Now, a lot of people, please hear what I'm saying. A lot of people, thank you, will try to explain that verse away. I believe it means exactly what it says. I've studied it. I have a minor in Greek, so I know the Greek language, and I've looked at that verse, and it means anyone who has faith in me will do what I have been doing. What was Jesus doing? Healing the sick, casting out demons, preaching the good news to the poor, and raising the dead. Whatever Jesus did, we have been given the authority and the right to do that. I believe when revival breaks out, and you find it throughout history, when revival broke out, there were miracles that were taking place. There was the supernatural occurrences. There were the manifestations of revival. So there were all kinds of things that were happening when revival broke out. Charity, will you clean these for me? When revival breaks out in our church, I think the miraculous is going to break out as well. When you start seeing God show up, start expecting the miraculous.

I just want to pick them up, hold them, kiss on them, love on them, but I'm afraid they'll bite me. I'm afraid they'll say, who is this strange guy? But you have the most beautiful children. In fact, you're some of the most beautiful people I've ever met. I love what God is doing in Nigeria. I love being here. I told Charity earlier today, my personal assistant, that this trip has been worth making the effort to come. I travel a lot. I travel about 270 days a year. So I miss my family, miss my wife, but this is a place that's been worth going away from my family, leaving my grandchildren. It's been a place worth coming to. And I do feel like there is a new level, a new place that the Lord wants to take not only Nigeria, but all of us. As we go after revival, as we go after God, I believe there's a new place that He wants us to walk in. And that is a supernatural lifestyle. I remember the first miracle that I saw. I was with my grandfather again at this camp meeting service. And in the back, I was sitting in the back with my grandparents. And in front of me, in the aisle, again, about 5,000 people there, in the aisle was a man in a wheelchair. And the evangelist was on the stage. And he was preaching, and he was a good old-fashioned Pentecostal preacher. This was years ago. And, you know, when you have a Pentecostal preacher preaching, you have to use an umbrella. Does anybody know what I mean? If you say it, you spray it. If you're sitting on the front row, you're going to get the anointing because he's going to be spraying as he or she walks back and forth. And he was that kind of an evangelist. And he was a famous evangelist in our denomination. And again, I'm 6 or 7 years old, but all of a sudden, this elderly gentleman in a wheelchair, he begins to roll down to the front of the church. He rolls. When he gets down to the front, it's a big, big, big outside, auditorium. It was open air tabernacle. He gets to the front, and I remember watching him put his hands on the edge of that wheelchair, and he stood up. And he began to walk back and forth, and he is just rejoicing and clapping and giving praise to God. And off to the far right, a young woman jumps out of her seat. She screams. She runs all the way down to the front. She grabs this old man, and they jump up and down as they just are rejoicing in what had just happened with this man getting out of his wheelchair. Now, at this point, no one is listening to the evangelist. They're all watching the two of them dance together. So the evangelist, he stops and, you know, to find out what's going on with this couple. And he finds out that this elderly man is his daughter, and she had not seen her father walk in like 6 or 7 years. I just remember it being a long period of time for a 7-year-old, a lifetime. But she had not seen her father walk, and something happened in that service. There was a supernatural occurrence. Nobody laid hands on this man, and I don't even think the evangelist was talking about healing. But something clicked in his mind, in his heart, and released faith, and so he sovereignly was healed, and he got up walking back and forth. And I looked at that, and I said, Lord, I want to see more of those kinds of things happen. I want to see more people get out of wheelchairs. I love that. So I looked at that and I thought, I want to see that. But I also developed unintentionally. Now get the point that I'm about to make. Unintentionally, I developed this attitude that you had to be this famous evangelist on the stage for those kinds of things to happen. I believe they could happen. I just saw it happen. It made an impression. I still can even almost see what the man looked like. I still remember the name of the evangelist. And I don't remember who I heard last week speak, much less somebody from 55 years ago. But I still remember his name. It was his initial, C.R. Spain, this evangelist. But I thought, you've got to be someone really gifted and anointed up on the stage for those kinds of things to happen. I was in my 30s when I began to understand that it just wasn't the person up here that could do those things.

things. It was the person in the pew. A man by the name of John Wimber, the one that prayed for Randy, and there was an impartation with Randy, and Randy was a spiritual son of John Wimber, the founder of the vineyard. When I begin to follow his ministry, I begin to understand that anybody could do those things. Now, as you look at me today, I want to declare to you that you can perform miracles. God can use you in signs and wonders just like he can the person on the stage. All right, I'm coming to my amen corner. You're always here. You to do signs, wonders, and miracles just like he can the person, the evangelist, the national evangelist that's on the stage. Anybody. So he is able to use any person in this building to do those same things. I don't heal anyone. Randy Clark doesn't heal anyone. Jesus is the one who does the healing. And Jesus is looking for people who will say, Lord, I'm willing to take the risk. Use me. I believe God is calling every one of us to partner with him in the realm of the supernatural, in the realm of the miraculous. He is looking for a people who will say, Lord, here I am. Just use me. I'll put my hand out and touch them, but I know that you can do the work. I love seeing supernatural things happen. In fact, I wish I would have remembered. I would have the photograph of the young boy to put on the screen for you. But I remember one of the greatest miracles that I saw with my own eyes. We were in Mozambique. Now, I'm emphasizing a supernatural lifestyle, and I'm going to get there. I'm going to get to my text in just a moment. I'm just laying a foundation, creating an interest or a hunger in you to live a supernatural lifestyle. We were in Mozambique, and we were doing a small crusade out in the bush in a place called Miezi. It was outside, and in Mozambique, you know, they sit on the floor, they sit on mats, and they will put a lot of people in a small building. And this was a small building, but there was probably 1,000 people there that night just sitting on the floor. You could hardly get through the building. And so that night, Randy had spoken. He'd come out. Will Hart and I were doing the event out there, but Randy came that night, and he spoke. And it's the end of the service. We're doing like we've been doing here every night. We were praying for the sick. Heidi had her ministry school there. If you know Heidi Baker, she has a supernatural ministry school, Harvest School. So she had her students. And I'm just on the stage. It's a small stage. And I had stopped praying for people. Everything was winding down. And I'm just looking to make sure the team is taken care of and everything's going okay. And so I'm just leaning up against this small pulpit. And I look back and I see a woman, an African woman, bring in a little baby boy. Now, keep your eyes open, because there are times the Lord will set you up. I don't know how well that translates here, but that means he's setting you up for something. So keep your eyes open and pay attention to what he's doing. It may appear to be a small thing when in reality it's a big thing. So I'm just standing there, and I watched this woman bring in a little boy. I didn't know what his problem was, but I saw her take him over to the students. And the students, they walk back and forth for, I don't know, maybe 15 minutes, 20 minutes. They're just praying, and they're aggressively praying for this boy to be healed. He was filthy. He didn't, at that point, I don't even think he had any bottoms on. He just had a little T-shirt on. And so after a while, they handed the baby back to the mother. And then I watched the mother. It was a long, narrow building. I watched her walk all the way down the side of the building. She walks up on the stage. Now, Randy's over here praying for the sick. She walks up, and she hands the baby to Randy. And I go over, and I find out that the boy is 18 months old, and the baby was born without any pupils. He had eyeballs, but no pupils. They were an off-white. It wasn't a bright white, but it was an off-white. He had no eyeballs. He could not see, born that way.
And so Randy begins to pray, and he prays for, I don't know, maybe 10 or 15 minutes, and then he hands the baby back to the mother. Here's what many of us would have done. Now that Randy has prayed and nothing happened, we would go home because the man of God, the man of faith and power, has prayed. So, you know, you would say, well, it's not going to happen tonight and leave, but not the mother. Because in this story, the mother is the one who is really the hero. She takes the baby. She comes around. I remembered later that she didn't bring the baby to me, but she walks by and she hands the baby to Heidi. And Heidi is just sitting in a chair, a folding chair, on the edge of the stage, just sitting there resting. She walks over and she hands the baby to Heidi Baker, the missionary. And Heidi, you have to really know her to appreciate this story, because she did what she would normally do. She just started hugging and kissing on the baby. And really, the baby was just really dirty, wasn't cleaned up. And so she's hugging and kissing on the baby. And then she does something that's rather strange. She, and I get excited about this story every time I tell it, because it's one of the greatest miracles I've personally seen. But she takes a handkerchief and she takes a bottle of water. She's sitting there and she pours water over the handkerchief, and then she starts to wipe the baby's eyes out. She's not prayed. She hasn't prayed one prayer. She just starts wiping the baby's eyes out. Now, we ask her later, oh, Heidi, why did you do that? I mean, why did you wipe the baby's eyes out? And her answer was,

Every song we sing is a prayer. Because you know that you know. Come on, let's go, let's go, let's go.

0: God ever denied her. Say with me, God, help me.
1: Help me.
0: God, help me.
1: Help me.
0: When it's wrong.

0: you give Jesus praise? Come on, can you give Jesus praise?
1: We bless him.

In case you're not hearing what I'm saying, has he done it for you? He has done.

like we don't believe. Let me explain. I'm not saying don't prepare. Except if the word of the Lord is not true. When he was asked in scripture, can these bones live? The bones were dead, separated. So the current situation now, in the past few months, looks like a dead end. But you see, there is a God in heaven who rules the affairs of men. The government, everyone is saying what they think. It's fine. Listen. Listen to advice, but follow the Spirit. I believe we will meet again together. I believe this will be like it never happened. Other things will come up because of the times. But I believe this will be like it has never happened. So before you start preparing for post-pandemic, seek the face of the Lord. Because he is more than able. And I know he has made a way of escape. The snare is broken and our souls have escaped like a bird.

You know, I always say that revival is first personal before it is collective. So you have to believe personally first before we can believe collectively. Do you understand? So when I ask you,

0: Hello and welcome to Forward Thinking. I'm Will van der Hart, one of the founding directors of the Mind and Soul Foundation, exploring issues of mental, emotional health and Christian spirituality, and also a pastor from Central London.
1: And I'm Chichi Abuaya, consultant psychiatrist working in the NHS and in private practice.
0: And we're here to help you to think about areas of challenge in life through both a psychological and a spiritual lens. And today we're going to be discussing the issue of overcoming barriers and releasing potential. Chichi, this is such an important area, isn't it?
1: It really is, Will. There's so much that I love about my job, but the one area I sometimes experience discouragement in is the plight of young people, and in particular those who, through no fault of their own, come into contact on a regular basis with mental health services. And what I've seen is that for some people, they just experience so much disadvantage and difficulty in their early lives that things become very difficult for them.
0: Well, I'm really delighted to welcome our studio guest today, Joe Rice. Joe is chief executive of Resurgo and the founder of the SPEAR program, which has helped over 6,000 young people into employment, education and training. Thanks so much for joining us today in the studio, Joe. Joe, perhaps you could start us off by just telling us a little bit about the mindset of young people as they approach the SPEAR program. What kind of outlooks have they got when they join you?
2: Well, it's interesting. Mindset is the big issue, I would say. It was interesting when we were setting up SPEAR, realising that a lot of the provision for young people was around interview training and writing CVs, that was the thing that was going to help them get into work. And it became quite clear quite quickly that actually mindset was the issue. And in terms of what that looks like, often I think if you've come from a background where you've suffered all kinds of deprivation, you may have lived off on welfare and had to survive on benefits. Actually, what happens is you start to identify yourself as a victim because that's the way everybody you interact with understands you. But actually, that the danger is that that victimhood becomes defining and self-fulfilling. And so some of the mindset is that actually young people arrive at SPEAR with a sense that they don't have any agency or control or authority over their life, and that's really problematic.
1: And Joe, I think whether it's in a clinical setting or within the church community, sometimes we see the symptoms or the behaviours. So it's like that model of the iceberg where there's so much beneath the surface that we haven't really got a grasp on.
2: Yeah.
1: And from your experience, you've had the opportunity to see what's going on beneath the surface. Can you tell us a bit more about the nature of the challenges these young people are facing?
2: Yeah, well, obviously, some of the circumstances the young people have come from are bleak. We have young people who've grown up in care, often suffered from domestic violence situations. They've got parents in prison. They themselves have got a criminal record. They've endured bullying and failed in their education as a result. There are all kinds of sort of things that have happened in their lives that have caused those issues. But I think what that does, and this is where this sort of iceberg comes into play, is it creates beliefs in them about what value they have, what contribution they might be able to make, how they are understood by the wider society and rejected by it very often. And so those beliefs play out in the behaviours.
0: It's quite a difficult thing to challenge, though, isn't it, Joe? Because you know, someone comes in from genuinely difficult background, identifying themselves as a victim, which they are, and then we're saying, hold on a minute, you've got a bad attitude about your bad upbringing.
2: Yeah.
0: That's quite provocative. How do you navigate the journey of helping someone overcome the barriers to their success and help them to have a more productive view of the future?
2: Yeah, because they're really very real barriers. As you say, they really have suffered. You know, all bar 5% of our young people have at least one, what we call an indicator of disadvantage. They've got one barrier to employment. Most have three or more. And so they, as you say, they really have had a difficult time. What we find is actually coaching as a methodology is incredibly helpful with this because, of course, you can't come at these subjects by just saying you've got an issue. As you say, you've got an issue, you need to deal with it. It's sort of trying to unpack and ask questions about whether the mindset and the belief system that they've adopted is working for them, and together as a group between them, unpacking how that's playing out and how that works. So one of the sessions we run, we do a debate at the beginning, which is around the subject of everything you do, you choose to do. And you have to decide which side of the equation, is that true or is that not true? Well, we could all fight that case. But getting young people into a debate about that helps them, us all, I would say. I mean, frankly, it's not just that. I think this is part of the human condition. I don't think this is unique to our cohort. This is my issue too.

0: not that they're, hey, there's an easy way and a hard way. It's saying there's a hard way and there's a harder way. And which one of these is actually going to support your future? Because I think when it comes to mindset, one of the things that we do have to deal with when we're working with our young people is that there's a very short-term view on the world. And actually understanding that if I make choices now that are going to influence my future is going to be better, rather than making choices that just feel good for right now. It's something often they struggle to understand.
1: And Jo, in that context, I'm really interested to hear a bit more about coaching as the approach to take.
0: Yeah.
1: For a lot of people, they may not know what coaching actually is and how that differs from, say, more formal forms of therapy, counselling and psychotherapy. Could you say a little bit more about coaching as a modality?
0: Yeah. So I think, there's a lot of debate about what the difference between all these things are. But for us, therapy is often taking someone who, where something feels broken and trying to fix that by looking back at what went wrong in the first place. Coaching is often about taking someone who's functioning, but helping them to think through how they look forward to a goal that they might have and how they can think through how they're going to achieve that goal. And there's crossover, and part of our skill has to be in knowing when we don't want to step into the therapeutic world and when to refer young people into a therapeutic context which would be more appropriate for their situation. But our role really is simply to build a foundation of a really trusted relationship. I think that's the main focus for a coach, as it would be for a therapist. But then ask questions and listen really well to help people raise awareness of what the issues are that might be causing them to be stuck, and then helping them to take responsibility for making the choices that will enable them to reach their potential.
1: And in that vein, why is the church uniquely placed to offer that?
0: Well, I think there's something about our theology that enables, and our experience of God as Christians, that enables us to look at people and see their destiny. And we can look at people and say, we know that God is able to do all things, and actually there is so much potential, and we have absolutely no doubt that he has a strategy for your life, there is a purpose for it, and we're going to help you find it. Whereas I think it's really difficult if you don't have that belief to hold hope in the face of what can be really tough work with a young person who's actually quite resistant to that idea. And so I think the church is sort of uniquely placed in terms of what we believe is possible in holding on to that and keeping going when this work can be really tough. And also, I think more practically, in providing an alternative community for young people where there is a worldview which says that there isn't hope, the church provides a context and a community that would say something different, which enables young people to sort of hold onto the possibilities that are open to them.
1: So, Will, something there about the safety that the church can offer that's really powerful.
2: That's a theme that we've explored throughout Forward Thinking, isn't it? It's the sense of creating a community where we can be honest about how we actually feel and then begin to address the problems and also perceive the opportunities. And a key part here is about choices and opportunities. I wondered for you, Chichi, within psychiatric services, again, it's another space where there's a lot of hopelessness and where it also feels like there's a significant amount of disempowerment, how we can help young people who find themselves within the care of psychiatric services to make positive choices alongside the supports that they're receiving, because the medicalized model can sometimes be criticized for being over-prescribing and disempowering.
1: Yeah. It's a huge challenge, Will, and it's difficult to know exactly where to start with that. I won't pretend that I've got all the answers, but in the same way that there's that hope that comes from really engaging with people, I think one of the things personally that I try and do is to think about role modelling and the role that that has to play. To state the obvious, I'm a young black psychiatrist, and I think there are issues around disenfranchisement and a lack of belonging for young black men. And that's a group of people that I have a particular heart for. So I think there is something small but significant that I could personally do in being present

0: And this is a great opportunity to do that. And I take the chance to speak at conferences and meetings within church. And I've often received quite positive feedback. So just being there and people seeing someone that they're able to identify with can be really powerful. On the flip side, I think it can be a double-edged sword because there are real difficulties, which Joe's alluded to, which one can't solve overnight. And there are different circumstances which mean that that natural identification doesn't always occur. But it's one thing that I can certainly try and contribute to.
1: So that peer-to-peer role modelling is really effective, isn't it, within the sphere model? Because you've got a cohort of young people who do strongly identify, maybe socially, maybe racially, maybe ethnically, and they are seeing their peers stepping out of hopelessness into hope. And I think you've got some young people who are now employed in Buckingham Palace, some in significant business, some of them making significant amounts of money. That must be a huge inspiration to their younger peers coming into the programme.
2: Yeah, I mean, what's amazing is how quickly that kicks in. So even in one cohort, you know, some of the young people that were on the last cohort that I met, you know, by the end of the 6-week first phase of the programme, about six of those 15 young people were already in work. And so if you see the person sitting next to you has just got a job, well, actually, oh, maybe I could, because actually there were some things I was better at than he was. You know, there's that sort of quite a healthy competition that role modelling plays into. But as you say, we've also got some people who are earning silly amounts of money in fantastic jobs, in great settings, who we invite back. And who will talk about, you know, a year ago I was sitting where you're sitting and actually this is my experience now. And just in terms of role modelling, helping young people see someone who was in exactly their seat a year ago sitting somewhere else that they didn't even know existed before they joined the programme. You know, they didn't even know that their graphic design was a career they could pursue.
1: What's the story? Have you got any stories of sort of the most dramatic turnaround, or the kind of hope out of the deepest challenge?
2: Yeah, well, I'd say the two biggest ones I will give you. We had a young guy who was involved in a gang when he was 17 and was involved in quite a high-profile stabbing in which, tragically, a member of another gang died and he was convicted of joint enterprise murder. It was a 9-year conviction. He served nearly 5 years of that sentence. And he actually came to faith through in that process, came to us as he was released and then managed to get a job in the city and is now working in a wealth management business, client-facing, doing snazzy things, looking sharp, but is an extraordinary man. And he has... he has managed to agree with his employer that he'll only work 4 days a week so that he can volunteer in schools to go and talk to kids about the dangers of gang crime, gangs and knife crime on one day a week. He's
1: wow, that's inspirational.
2: He's remarkable. And then there was another. We actually partnered with a charity called Clean Start in Nairobi who runs Spear in the women's prisons there. And I was out there earlier this year. And there's an extraordinary story of a young woman who had been convicted of murdering her baby. She'd shaken her baby during a period of really severe postnatal depression, been convicted and put on a sentence called presidential pardon, which means you can't be released unless the president releases you. And she was so full of shame as a result of what she'd done that she actually hadn't looked in the mirror for years and years and years. And anyway, she did the Spear programme. In the middle of the Spear programme, came into the training room and said, I looked at myself in the mirror for the first time this morning. And I think I'm getting to a place where I can come to terms with what's happened, which is extraordinary. I don't think she was able to say that she could forgive herself, but she came to terms with it. And for the first time ever, she spoke up at her appeal, which was a couple of months later. And on the back of that, she was released. So
0: Wow. Amazing.
2: Was actually, you know, she really does have a new life.
1: That's
2: very exciting.
1: Incredible.
0: Joe, resilience has become such a big buzzword.
2: Yeah.
0: It's probably overused. But Those are incredibly powerful testimonies. What would you say is the one key determining factor that leads to these dramatic turnarounds, if there is one?
2: I think it's it is that sense of acceptance, belonging, and a mixture of our coaches are phenomenal human beings, and they have incredible patience. That they treat our young people with extraordinary dignity in the face of some quite tricky behaviour back sometimes, but they hold the line. And I think they offer an amazing balance of support and challenge. And when challenge is delivered with love, people generally really appreciate it, because actually what you're doing is helping people to identify how they're going to grow, and that gives them hope. And so I think it's that combination. And some need more challenge than support, and some need more support than challenge, and working out where those balances lie is important. But I think that, combined with the creation of a safe community where, I mean, I think that you'll be the expert on neuroscience, but the endorphins are high when someone, especially a peer, so it gives you feedback. So we train our young people to give each other positive feedback, and they are awful at it when they arrive. I mean, they're good at telling you whether you look fine, but they're not good at saying that was a great presentation, or. And so we train them to do that, and they grow. I mean, you see it in front of your eyes even when we've made them do it, when they say kind things to one another.
0: That's amazing. And Will, we've thought about ways in which, as a church, we need to challenge ourselves about how we give feedback in a really authentic, genuine and helpful manner.
1: Yeah, and also I think about role modelling and actually how important it is that we represent our diversity in leadership and equip and empower people from disadvantaged backgrounds into the opportunities of leadership within the church. I'm really excited about a particular programme within my church to release and empower men and women from different backgrounds into Anglican church leadership and to see greater diversity in the church. You've referenced again how important role modelling is in order to aspire. And this idea of the mix of belonging, encouragement, nurture and challenge, for me, that sounds just like discipleship.
2: Yeah.
1: And it's the courage, isn't it, to prophetically see what God sees in the other, not to see manifestations of their behaviour, but to see their potential beyond the behaviour that's presenting. And then to find a way to actively release that person into their potential. I love Matthew 25:35, that statements of, I was hungry and he fed me, I was thirsty and he gave me something to drink. But I was particularly touched by that idea of that I was a stranger and you invited me in. And there's something about that sense of otherness that actually, it's so hard. I mean, I'm sort of referencing that the struggles we have to overcome our social differences and in the city, just really wondering how we can create greater connectedness and the role the church can play. So do you think that doing the SPEAR program, that leading the SPEAR program has affected you personally in terms of the way in which you interact with others?
2: Yes. I think I've learned a lot about how I understand myself. I mean, I think, we were talking earlier about the danger of a victim mentality. I mean, it became very clear to me quite early on in SPEAR that I was the culprit in the room, and actually understanding that how that plays out in my life and the way I need to resolve that and how that affects my relationship with other people has been really significant. And that's the thing. I mean, what's interesting is so much of what we've learned from developing the SPEAR program, we now have a consulting arm that we take it into businesses. And it's the same stuff. It's because it's human stuff. It's just dealing with how do we relate well. It's emotional maturity, really, that we're talking about. And I found it's really interesting when you realise just how incredibly competent and resilient and inspiring these young people are. What they have overcome is so much more than I have ever had to endure, and their total inspiration.
1: And as a caregiver, it also changes the way in which you imagine your care. I was involved in the Grenfell site for a couple of years with regard to provision of the psychological care as part of a first and third sector group. And Initially, there was a lot of talk about doing care to Grenfell. But we quickly, as a group, revised the plan to say, actually, if healing's going to come to Grenfell, it's going to come from Grenfell. Yeah. Mm. And actually, healing often comes from within to without, not from without to within. Totally. This whole idea that we're going to import care and transform the circumstances actually was disempowering, and it further victimised people who were really at the edge of deprivation.
2: Yeah.
1: But what we've seen out of Grenfell with groups like Grenfell United is this incredibly powerful voice, which is challenging and educative. And I found myself in that process deeply humbled and deeply schooled by people who've really shown me what it is to overcome difficult barriers and find deep potential.
0: So releasing potential has been a really key theme here. And I just wonder how important it is, that first conversation, the welcome, because we're talking about a really difficult starting point, knowing that there's massive potential to be unlocked. And Joe, I just wanted you to reflect on what you've learned about the ways in which we have those conversations, which means we can maximise our ability to really make it impactful.
2: I think there's so much power in a question. I think we think that what we tell someone is what's going to change their life. And actually, it's the question we ask them that raises awareness in them that is going to change their life. And that is a tough lesson. I struggle with it still, just, you know, 16 years on. It's a hard one. But I think learning to be curious about people and ask them the questions that really provoke them to think new thoughts about themselves and stimulate new ideas, and that lets them know that you care, I think that's where I would land on that.
0: That is fantastic. Well, it feels like we mustn't pretend that the significant challenges are not there, but there's a massive opportunity for us to firstly acknowledge that we don't need to stay in that position of being disheartened, and particularly thinking about young people, there's so much gifting that they have to overcome these challenges, and there's plenty of food for thought in terms of how we approach that, what strategies we employ. And Joe's provided some really good insights into some very practical tools. Joe, I just wondered if you could give one tip for a young person who's feeling really discouraged, and just a few words of encouragement. What would you say to them?
2: Oh, I would say God has a plan for you. There is a plan out there, and all you have to do is pursue it and seek some help. You know, that you're young. Get some help. That's what adults are there for.
0: Super. I'm not sure I can add much to that.
1: Yeah, I think we just pick up that verse from Jeremiah that, you know, that actually that God has plans for us, plans to prosper us and not to harm us, plans to give us a, you know, hope and a future. And that we, you know, as leaders here trying to find a way forward in this difficult challenge, you know, want to provoke others who might be watching to see the best, to look prophetically at young people and to look across society and not to stand in judgment, but to stand in love, providing opportunities, asking key questions, as Joe's just shared with us, you know, and that together we can create a more unified society, and within the church we can be a demonstration of the kingdom of God, high, wide, deep and long, diverse and loving and generous, just as much as God is loving and generous to us. Thanks so much, Joe, for being with us.
2: Pleasure.
1: Thank you for joining us today on Forward Thinking. We've been looking at overcoming barriers and releasing potential through a psychological and spiritual lens. Goodbye.
0: Goodbye.
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There's no one like you, Jesus.

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1: Yeah, hello there, this is me, your host, Emmanuel Adedigwale, right here in the studio at Lapis LM Radio.

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So, come on. Are you happy? Come on. All right. This is called the five-step prayer model, this session. Now, this is a model that is not a rule, but it's just a guideline. This is a model that the Vineyard movements use. This is a model that other movements before us have used, and Randy's used many, many times. And what's great about it is it's a practical application so that you can apply for praying for the sick and figure out like how to start and how to end. This is not a rule. If you make this model a rule, the enemy will use it against you. Because he'll say, oh, well, you skipped step three, you know. It doesn't matter, okay? Don't make it a rule. This is just a guideline to help you get started or to keep using it while you're praying for the sick. You see, what's significant about this ministry, what I love about it so much, is that it doesn't emphasize the man or woman on stage. It's not about the man of power for the hour. But the same Holy Spirit who lives inside of me lives inside of you. I don't have any more than you have. If you believe that Jesus Christ is Lord and accepted him as your Savior and received the Holy Spirit, you have the same Holy Spirit. Even little children, they don't get a junior Holy Spirit. You see, the ability to pray for the sick, you have. The anointing that the pastors and preachers, they move in, they're used to moving in it. You're just not used to moving in it, maybe. And I want to give you a framework, a guideline that you can kind of step into so that you can pray for the sick and see them healed. This is exciting stuff. So if you have any questions or anything, just try to follow with me. We'll get through it, and then maybe we'll have a question-answer session time later. We'll see. Matthew 4:23, it says this. Jesus was going throughout all Galilee, teaching in their synagogues, proclaiming the gospel of the kingdom, and then healing every kind of disease. Everyone say every. And every kind of sickness. Say every. Among the people. Listen, the power to heal a cold that comes from Jesus is the same power that can heal cancer. See, so many times that we've gotten so fearful of some sort of diseases that we realize that we've convinced ourselves that certain things you can go to the doctor for, but only other things you can get prayer for. I want to tell you this, that prayer works for every disease and every sickness. Healing can happen in every disease and every sickness. I'm not against doctors. I love the medical community. I believe God's given them to us, and it's okay to go to a doctor, okay? Go to doctors. But it doesn't mean that you don't have faith for healing still. Do you know that there's a lot of things that can't be treated that God can treat? And so so don't let the enemy use the name of a disease to scare you from stepping out in faith and praying for somebody. All right? Okay, let's keep going. Let's look at some more scripture. Matthew 9, 17 to 18 and 20 to 21. It says this. A man in the crowd answered and said, "Teacher, I brought you my son who is possessed by a spirit that seizes him and robbed him of his speech. And whenever it seizes him, it throws him to the ground. He foams at the mouth, he gnashes at his teeth, and becomes rigid. I asked your disciples to drive out the spirit, but they could not." Verse 20. So they brought him, and when the spirit saw Jesus, it immediately threw the boy into a convulsion. He fell to the ground and rolled around foaming at the mouth. And verse 21, Jesus asked the boy's father, "How long had he been like this?" "From childhood," he answered. In the five-step prayer model, the first step is called the interview. The interview is so important. If you were a general practitioner, if you were a doctor, you want to get as much background information as possible so that you can help diagnose what's going on in their body, right? In the same sense, as a Christian minister, as a person who's going to pray for the sick, you want to be able to ask them, first ask them simple things. What is their name? How long have they had it? Is this a natural cause, or did it just come on you? You know, did it happen because of a car accident, let's say? Or did you just wake up with it one morning?
Is there anything significant that happened in your life 6 months to a year before this happened? Question so that you can understand whether this is an emotional issue, is this a spiritual issue, if this is a physical issue, is this a generational issue? These are some things that we're just trying to find out. So step one, the interview. Everyone says the interview. Okay. Step two, prayer selection. Led by the Holy Spirit, select which prayer ministry to be most effective in dealing with the specific prayer. So step one, let's say the person has a problem in their elbow, okay? And they got it because of a car accident. All right, I'm just making up a scenario here. There's two different types of prayers in the Bible that we see. There's a petitionary prayer. A petitionary prayer is what we're most used to praying. It's asking God, petitioning God that He would help and fill our needs, right? God, I pray that You would protect my family. God, I pray that You would release finances to my mother or father. God, I pray that You would empower us. God, you know, these are all petitionary prayers. And they're great. They're for between God and You. But then there's another type of prayer in the Bible. Jesus prayed most often when He was praying for the sick. And that's the commanding prayer. What is a commanding prayer? A commanding prayer is not commanding God. Because you cannot command God to do anything. Amen? So, you're not commanding. A commanding prayer is commanding the body to come into alignment with what God says. It's using your authority that you have in Jesus Christ to command the body to come into alignment. Commanding prayers are very effective. A commanding prayer would be like this. And the best result

I always start that way. And then I move into a commanding prayer. I command this to be made well. I was in Baltimore, Maryland, which is a city in Maryland. And in this city, it was one of the worst neighborhoods that they had. There was a special ordinance where you couldn't even buy alcohol before a certain time because people were either getting too drunk before they got into work, or after work they would get drunk during their break and they would go back to work drunk. And so the city actually said, you can't sell alcohol before like 3 p.m. because it was just so much poverty, so much alcoholism. And my friends and I, we went there to do some ministry. We brought some warm clothing because it gets cold in the winter there. We brought hot meals to feed people who were hungry. And then we had like three or four lawn chairs in the middle of the park, of the Central Park. We had three or four lawn chairs where we would pray for people who needed healing in their body or deliverance, freedom from addiction. We would pray for them right there in the Center Park. And I was doing everything that day. At one point, I was handing out clothing. Another point, I was feeding the people who were hungry. And then I just so happened to be standing by the lawn chair praying when Kevin walked by me. Kevin asked me. He wasn't poor or anything like that. He had a nice Bluetooth headset. He had a nice jacket on, leather jacket. He had a nice golf cap on his head. And he said, "What are you guys doing here?" I said, "Well, Kevin," I said, we're feeding people who are hungry. We're clothing people who need clothing." I said, "But here we're praying for people who are sick or need freedom from addiction." And Kevin said, "Well, would you guys pray for me?" I said, "Sure." What's wrong? And Kevin said, "I had a stroke 3 years ago." He said, "The right side of my body, I had a clawed hand like this from nerve damage. I couldn't open my hand. It can only stay like this. And my foot," he said, "I have something called drop foot where I can't pick up my foot." So Kevin actually didn't walk by me that day. Kevin passed by me. He used a cane and he drug his foot like that behind him. I said, "Sure, Kevin, I'll pray for you." And now Kevin wasn't church broke. He didn't know how to assume the position. You know, he wasn't saved yet. He didn't know Jesus yet at this point. I said, "Kevin, I'll pray for you." So he kept his eyes open. And I don't like people staring at me when I pray for them. So I kind of turned to the side, you know what I mean? And I said, "Holy Spirit, I just thank you for Kevin's life. Holy Spirit, we just welcome you to manifest healing in his body." And then I blessed his nerves. I commanded. I said, "I command the nerves to grow in the name of Jesus. I command the connection between the nerves and the brain to be made restored in Jesus' name." And I said, "Kevin, test it out." It was only a 20-second prayer. It wasn't a very long prayer. And he went like this. "Oh my gosh, oh my gosh. What'd you do to me? What'd you do to me? Who are you? Do you have a card?" I said, "Kevin, I don't have a card." I said, "I'm a Christian." I said, "Jesus loves you." I said, and now when I saw this, I said, "Surely God healed his leg." I said, "Kevin, test out your leg." He said, "Oh my goodness, oh my goodness." And then he would go up to strangers and said, "Look at my hand, look at my hand." They're like, "Oh wow." You know, they didn't even know what was wrong with him, but you know. And Kevin, for 40 minutes, Kevin stood and sat at a bench at the park while I'm praying for others. I said, "Kevin, what are you doing?" He said, "I'm just making sure this works. I can't believe this. I can't believe this." See, it was easy to bring Kevin into the kingdom that day. I said, "Kevin, do you want to know Jesus who did this to your body?" "Yeah, what do I need to do to serve Jesus?" And I led him to Jesus Christ right there in the park. He's saved to this day. He's still healed, fully healed to this day. Amen. Yeah. See, here's the thing. This is called Kingdom Harvest, right? This conference. Here's the thing. This is what I believe. This is just a personal opinion. But I believe anyone who can be talked into the kingdom could be talked out of the kingdom, but it's an encounter that keeps them there. Do you understand? Whether that encounter is that they feel the conviction of the Holy Spirit for no, just because you're talking to them and there's no real good reason, but the Holy Spirit's convicting them and the tears are going down their eyes, that's an encounter. Whether they feel they get a prophetic word spoken over their life that nobody knew, but only through the Spirit of God somebody told them, and that's an encounter. Or they get healed supernaturally. I love the Word of God. I love the Holy Scriptures. We need them. We're built on the Bible. That's how we know what we know. But I've gone to many Muslim countries, and when I say the Bible says, they say, "Well, we have Holy Scriptures too."

But you know what makes the difference between our Bible and their scriptures is when we show them the supernatural power of God. Once you show them the supernatural power of God, they'll say, what does your scripture say? Who is this Jesus? I want to know him. Do you understand? Does that make sense to you? Okay. So we need to know how to move in the power of God. And so the five-step prayer model helps us get a frame of reference so that we know how to start praying for the sick. If you start praying for the sick, more people will get healed. Do you know that if you don't pray for the sick, nobody gets healed? We need you to step out and take that risk. I want the Nigerians to be empowered by the Holy Spirit and feel the empowerment of the Holy Spirit so that they can go and have the confidence that God can use them. I know he can. So the commanding prayer is a prayer that is most effective and is a prayer that I encourage you to do. The key thing here is to do short prayers. When I was younger, I always thought, the longer my prayers are, or if I furrow my brow really hard, that it makes them more powerful. But they don't. Just do short prayers and ask them how they're doing. So I just do short prayers. I command the nerves to grow. I bless the body. I bless the nervous system. I bless the muscular system. If it's cancer, I command the cancer to die in Jesus' name. I speak life to every cell in their body. If it's blood pressure, I command the blood to normalize in the name of Jesus. I bless the blood cells. See how these prayers are directed exactly at the symptom or at the problem? The only way you know how to pray is if you interview properly. Okay? I was in Colorado, and I just started traveling with Randy. And at that point, I was just helping him. I was carrying his Bible. I was getting him water. I was making sure that all the meetings were running properly. And at the end of the evening, Randy has everyone on the ministry team come up to the front. And anyone who's sick, they come forward to pray. And Randy gets down there and he prays just with everyone else. He doesn't say he's any better or worse than anyone else. And actually, I'll tell you this. I'll give you a little secret. The most powerful healings and miracles that happen in our meetings are through somebody on the prayer team. Nobody famous, but somebody that God used supernaturally. So when I was done all my duties that meeting in Colorado...

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4: Well, hi. It's lovely to be with you for Kingdom Come, for Lapis Kingdom Come. Thank you for having me. It's a joy to be with you. And I'm going to pray as we start. We're going to be thinking about the spiritual life and how we can be positioned for the fullness of what our living God wants to do through us and with us. So Heavenly Father, I pray that your spirit will be upon every person listening, that you'll draw them close, Lord, that they're going to discover something new about you and new about themselves this evening, that there's going to be revelation in people's life about the fullness of the kingdom of heaven. So come, Holy Spirit, and be with us in this time, in Jesus' name. Amen. So where is God the Trinity positioned in your life? When I look back to time I became a believer when I was about 26, I had quite a radical encounter that changed my life forever. But I don't want to talk about that right now, but what I found was, I was just so excited in those first days, really pumped up about what it was to have discovered Jesus and to be in relationship with God. And I got quite puzzled because I looked around and I was up for a lot of church. I was doing a lot of church and I was puzzled because it seemed that a lot of people looking around, the young people, as much as anyone, were burdened. And it seemed like they were burdened just by the same things as those who didn't know Jesus. And for me, Jesus had been a game changer. So I was puzzled why that was. And fast forward more than 10 years. And by that point, I'd felt called into ministry in the church. So I'd moved out of my role as a lawyer. And I was now in full-time ministry. And that role was coming to an end. And the strange thing was that I found that I didn't have another job to go to. There was just nothing seemed to be opening up. And I had a family to feed and all the usual kind of demands on our lives. I needed to be providing and our home was tied to the job. And so it was looking, I was getting tense and worried I was slightly angry about the situation that I was facing. And then just literally as I was coming, you know, within a matter of days of leaving, and with all these issues, I got a call from my brother, and he was with a friend one Friday night, I can well remember. And the friend was a lawyer. And he said, well, why doesn't Andy come and talk to us? We need good corporate lawyers. And I'd never intended to go back into law. I hadn't been a lawyer for 8 years previously. I kind of didn't think I was a lawyer anymore. I thought I was a good pastor of God's people, not a good corporate lawyer. Anyway, long story short, it wasn't a very long story really, because in a matter of days, I had no other job to go to. And I had mouths to feed, if you like. And so I went back into being a lawyer and it was really tough. It was really tough. And I was puzzled. I thought, what is going on? And, you know, I said to myself, you know, have I missed this? You know, where's God? Where's God? I'd kind of realized that I couldn't rely upon the church, but where was God? And gradually in those years of being a lawyer again, I think the Lord really, he gave me a time to recover and to recuperate. It was actually a time of great blessing. I was slightly burned out by all the demands of my role before. I'd worked way more hours as a minister in the church than I had done as a corporate lawyer. So in a way it was a kind of God's rescue plan. And I looked back and I realized that God had me, that he was with me. I started to realize that despite being an ordained pastor, priest in the church, I hadn't really understood the spiritual mystery of knowing the Father, the Son, and the Spirit. I think for a lot of the time, I wasn't really him expecting a whole lot from him for me. I knew that he cared about me, yes, but he had me beyond this life. He had me beyond death, the grave onwards. I was going to be in his hands. His blood had rescued me. He'd made me right with him. But in this life, well, it seemed like for the most part, I had to manage. I prayed for my family. I prayed for other people. I saw God move. But for myself, I really just had to make the most of things. And I think many of us live like this. We miss the mystery. I'd certainly missed the mystery. I'd missed the spiritual reality. And now what was happening was that most of the time I was living from my soul identity, my soul strength. If you look around the churches, believers who often look as weighed down and burdened as if they have just the same as those who have no idea about the Trinity. And I believe this is the root problem. The root problem of the human condition is the loss of our spiritual identity. You see, we see in the book of Genesis, you know, the naturalness. We're meant to walk with the Father. We're meant to walk in his presence. And with the rise of all our science and intellect and what we call the Enlightenment, you know, that the kind of like, okay, we can rationalize everything. We've become limited. We've become actually, as we've discovered more about how the universe works, or think we have, we've become actually smaller. We've become limited to what we can see and grasp and what we can explain with our scientific understanding. We've become our earthbound, if you like. The gravity of the earth has got us. Paul puts it like this: the God of this age has blinded the minds of unbelievers so that they cannot see the light of the gospel, the glory of Christ, who is the image of God. You see, believers are not living from their spiritual relationship with the living God. They're living soul-driven lives. Now, what do I mean by soul? This comes out of the Greek philosophy, really, the idea of the rational mind, our emotions, and our will. When we live from that soul identity, we become informed by the world around us and our circumstances. Our identity, which came first from our parents, it's also comes from our jobs, by what others say, by things that happen. And so this haphazard world, this haphazard fallen world, has control over our lives and dictates what I think about myself and what I expect of God. I take my value from comparing

humanity is restored. 1 Peter 2:23 says, "You have been born again, not of perishable seed, but of imperishable, through the living and enduring word of God." The Trinity is a Trinity. We are declared to be made in the image of God, so we are triune. There's three in one. We are born of the Spirit and of the water, says Jesus. We're born again in the Spirit of God, triune, soul, body, and spirit together. And the Spirit of God brings me and you a spiritual identity, a bond, a Holy Spirit to my spirit bond that informs my life from above. When Jesus said you need to be born again, the word means literally from above. We're born from the Spirit above. And that's not just a religion. It's not a human philosophy, Colossians 2:6. This is not a human ideology. It's not human invention. This is a living Holy Spirit to Spirit bonding. And our spiritual identity shines in us as Spirit-light children of the living Father, Son, and Holy Spirit. Spirit-light children, that's who you are. As great theologian Jürgen Moltmann, he says, the eternal life of God's Spirit is not a different life from this life. It's the power that makes this life here different. You see, the Spirit of God makes this life different. It's transformative. Now, here's the thing. When there is no such thing as a spiritual vacuum, we know that. There are oppressive forces in the air of the world. Your enemy, the devil, prowls around like a lion looking for someone to devour, Peter warns, 1 Peter 2:15. And when we put our spiritual identity to one side, when we try to live from our own soul strength, we become prey to all the negative forces around. We start to feed off the news of the world. Do you ever find yourself doing that? And we see it in the book for Adam and Eve when they ignored their spiritual identity. The consequence was awful. First, there was inner conflict, inner doubt. Then there was outer conflict, relationship breakdown. And so it went on. And the people of Israel continued the process. They lost their freedom because they ignored their spiritual identity. And how often through the ages have the churches preferred human control and tradition and almost philosophy rather than dependence on the Spirit of God? But here's the thing, the Spirit of God takes us higher than we could ever ask or imagine. Paul says that, doesn't he? Lifting us beyond the limits of my human soul strength. Jesus has won me access to heavenly places, Ephesians 2:8. The Spirit is the power to know this day by day. The Spirit lifts us. The Spirit lifts us from the gravity of this earth life, this soul life, into a spiritual orbit around the Trinity. I call it the hidden orbit because it can't be seen, but it's real. It's the reality. It's the higher reality. The Spirit brings the power of the living God to each one of us to live around the Trinity in orbit around him, around his purposes, around his intentions. Think of it this way. The earth orbits around the sun. The sun doesn't orbit around the earth. How many expect God to orbit around our lives, to answer my needs, hoping that he will hear me? We make ourselves the center. But the thing is, to be in relationship with Jesus is to be drawn towards him and around him. And the Spirit is the power to do that. And I begin to realize that my life is all about him, that there is mystery in him. It says in Ephesians 1:4, he chose us in him before the creation of the world to be homely and blameless in his sight. Before the creation of the world. How amazing is that? How liberating is that? I do not have to worry because I'm in orbit around him.

And Jesus shows us what it is to live from our spiritual identity as children of God. When we orbit around ourselves, there's a heavy weight. We're responsible. We worry. We lack. There's all these things. We're burdened. But Jesus said, come to me, all you who are weary and burdened, and I will give you rest. Take my yoke upon you. If you like, orbit around me, learn from me, for I am gentle and humble in heart. And you will find rest for your souls, because your souls can stop worrying. For my yoke is easy and my burden is light. That's the spiritual orbit, the hidden orbit. So we fix our eyes, says Paul, 2 Corinthians 4:18. We fix our eyes not on what is seen, but on what is unseen. For what is seen is temporary, but what is unseen is eternal. We're involved in an eternal orbit in this life and beyond. And that's what the spirit-to-spirit life is, to be in the orbit of God. So what can our spiritual lives look like? Where does the Spirit take us as we orbit around the Trinity, living our lives around him? Well, first thing to realize is this is a journey. This isn't just an instant takeover. He journeys with us. We who, 2 Corinthians 3:18, one of my favorite verses. Now the Lord is the Spirit, and where the Spirit of the Lord is, there is freedom. And we with unveiled faces all reflect the Lord's glory, are being transformed into his likeness with ever increasing glory, which comes through the Lord, who is the Spirit. So there's an ever increasing glory which comes through this spiritual orbiting. And I just want to just share with you just three areas of this being positioned for the spiritual life that we can think about. Firstly, the spiritual life, which you need to know this. You need to know that the spiritual life means we have a spiritual identity. Jesus is the last Adam. He's born of the Spirit, conceived of the Spirit, rather than of the flesh of a human father. We are spiritual children who follow Jesus. We're born of human parents, yes, but we're spiritually born through the Holy Spirit. Galatians 4:6, God sent the Spirit of his Son into our hearts, the Spirit who calls out, Abba, Father. So you are no longer a slave, but God's child. And since you are his child, God made you also his heir. I'm a child of God. You are a child of God. The Spirit brings you to know the Father in your daily experience. It's the promise given through the prophet Jeremiah that they shall all know me from the least to the greatest. They shall know me with their hearts. They'll know it as a living reality. And as we know him, he knows us. The word tells us that we are marked. We're marked with the Spirit of God. We have a spiritual seal. When you believed, you were marked in him with a seal, Ephesians 1:13. It's in the book. This is great. We need to realize that if he puts a seal on us, it means he values us. It means that we are forgiven. Hebrews 10, for by one sacrifice, he is made perfect forever those who are being made holy. So we stop living in fear of punishment or of being unforgiven or being judged, because the seal of God says you are forgiven and you are loved by Abba Father. And spiritual identity means that he expects us to love ourselves as he loves us. It's time to stop criticizing yourself and to celebrate who you are as a spiritual daughter or as a spiritual son. In the name of Jesus, hallelujah. So firstly, the spiritual life, this orbit is about knowing a spiritual identity. Secondly, the spiritual life means the life of fullness, because there is no lacking in God the Father. And you are joined into God by the Holy Spirit, who searches all things, the word says, even the deep things of God. What we've received is not the spirit of the world, with all the limitations of the world, but the Spirit who is from God. 1 Corinthians 2:10.
It's such a glory and such a mystery to be joined into the life of God by his Spirit. And we need to go on the journey of life, the journey of being transformed, is to go on growing a culture of fullness. If you look at the oceans, you look around the oceans, the Lord made the earth and he made 75% of the earth covered with the oceans, kind of putting boundaries on where human beings could go and what they could do. Maybe he knew what we're like. And the thing is that 95% of the oceans are yet to be explored. Only 5%. We only really know 5% of the oceans. And yet we think we know it all. And the oceans tell us, the oceans are never half empty. They're always full. And I think there's a picture there that the Lord wants us to know. That he's the God of the oceans. He's so mysterious. And they're always full. We're made for fullness. The Greek word pleroma, that you may be filled to the measure of all the fullness of God. Ephesians 3:9. That we may be filled to all the measure of the fullness of God. There was one time when Sue and I were waiting for Heavenly Papa's assignment, and we'd been waiting a long time, and I was working at a big church called Holy Trinity Brompton, which is the home of Alpha. It's where Alpha, the Alpha course comes from. Great program. If you've never done that, really would encourage you. And my job role there had ended, and it was just waiting really for an opportunity to plant a church out. And so I found myself for several months really going in to the big staff gatherings without really having a very defined role. And everybody else seemed so busy. There were all these young, eager things bustling about. And I heard the enemy say, "Why did you step away from being a lawyer again? What are you doing here? You heard wrong. You're not worthy. You've messed up. You've wasted your opportunities." You know, maybe sometimes you hear this from the enemy yourself. One day, a lady in the congregation, she came up to me, and it was a Sunday, I was standing on duty at the front door, just welcoming. That was kind of my role at the time, just greeting people. And I knew her a little bit because she was a parent of a young family there. And she said this. She said, I was walking over Albert Bridge, the pretty bridge over the River Thames, the pink ones with towers, really amazing. And she was walking over and she saw me and Sue and the children driving over, coming towards her. And she said, I just saw this vision of gold just showering all over your car and all over your family. And it was a picture of the Lord's favor. And I really sensed the Holy Spirit was on this picture, this word that she'd given me. And I just grasped it. I stood on that word. It transformed me from soul fear, the fear of falling flat on my face, the fear of ridicule. I just put that under my foot. And I knew that Papa God had me, that he would provide, that my purpose was set, that I'd been obedient, and that his love endures. And I moved from, if you like, from that soul self orbit that I was drifting into again to spiritual orbit, confidence and joy and expectation. And 3 weeks later, we got a call, come and see this opportunity. And we were offered this position here. Now, 15 years on, Lighthouse has been a place where God has poured out blessing, encounter, and renewed identity and so many good things. And I thank the Lord. You see, we have a God of mystery, and the spiritual life means moving beyond the poverty mindset, the oceans half empty, the glass half full mindset. And we need to come into the royal priesthood mindset, the royal priesthood mindset, because that's what we are. That's what you are. And for many of us, coming into this fullness will mean recognizing, if you know that you've got this struggle with this sense of lack and this poverty mindset, you need to break the grips of the lies that you're believing about yourself and about perhaps other people and about Heavenly Father, most of all.
Because we're meant to operate from the higher reality of the Holy Spirit, where everything is possible. So it may mean that you have to go through some journey of restoration. And I would encourage you, if you've heard of Sozo, Sozo is a great way into discovering the fullness, spending time in orbit with the Father, Son, and Holy Spirit to discover all he has for you and to expose the lies and to embrace his truth for you, to embrace his freedom at every level. So the spiritual life is the life of fullness. And thirdly, the spiritual life means a life reimagined. We need to be open to all that Heavenly Papa made us for. I believe he made us for kingdom adventures, to take us way beyond what we can do in our strength alone. And I use this example. There's a place called, a place in the United Kingdom in England called Land's End. And it's right at the tip of the southwest coast of Cornwall. It's really remote. It's quite hard to get to. And it's the end. It's where the land ends. And it's a beautiful landscape there of cliffs surrounded by the raging Atlantic Ocean. And it you get there and it seems like nothing lies beyond, that you've come as far as you go. You know, maybe you feel, maybe there's one or two of you who are feeling you've come as far as you can go. But I want to tell you that there are adventures the Lord made you for that lie beyond, even if you can't see them. The first travelers who got to Land's End, some of them were brave enough to venture beyond, to go beyond what they could see and to travel the globe and to discover more. And that's what the kingdom's like. The kingdom of God is like. It's like when we come to the end of ourselves, it's the best place to be, because there's only one way then. There's only Jesus. Now remember, Jesus's way was to do only what the Father showed him, to trust the Father. Ultimately, that's what we're here for, to trust the Father and to enjoy him each day of our lives. It was the Holy Spirit who would speak the voice of the Father to Jesus. It's the Holy Spirit who gave Jesus spiritual eyes to see, to know where to go, to know who the Lord was calling to be healed, to know who need to be set free from oppression, the wisdom and the words to speak to the religious leaders and the opposition, and to encourage the people. You see, Jesus made the ultimate Land's End journey. He made the ultimate adventure for us. It was the Holy Spirit who brought that inspiration for him to do that. It says in Philippians, it puts it like this, who being in very nature God, made himself nothing, being formed in human likeness, taking the very nature of a servant, he humbled himself by becoming obedient to death, even death on a cross. But the adventure didn't stop at the cross. The cross was not the end, because the Holy Spirit raised him up. And the adventure with God will always raise us up, will always give him glory. The adventure with God always leads and reveals God's glory when we're obedient to it. Therefore, God exalted him to the highest place, it says, and gave him the name that is above every name. This is the greatest adventure that ever happened. And we follow in the wake of that. We're drawn along by the Spirit around Jesus. And we need the power of the Holy Spirit for this adventure. And we need to pursue the power of the Spirit. Jesus received a baptism of the Holy Spirit, didn't he? Paul received blindness, conviction, and power from the Holy Spirit. Peter and the disciples, they received the Spirit coming like tongues of fire, of pyre, Greek word for fire. Each of us have a kingdom assignment to give glory to God in our lives. Don't you think? Do you believe that? You have a kingdom assignment to give glory to God in your life. No one's too young, no one's too old, no one's unworthy, no one's overlooked by our Heavenly Father. We're too precious for that.
He intended you since before the creation of the world. And Jesus says this, that we have heavenly keys. He said, the knowledge of the secrets of the kingdom of God have been given to you. The knowledge of the secrets of the kingdom of God have been given to you. He says to Peter, I give you the keys. I give you the keys to reveal heaven on earth. So what potential has Papa seeded in you? What potential? There's mystery in this. The word for the secrets there is mysterion. Remember, his ways are higher. His thoughts are higher than ours. There's mystery in God. We're not here waiting to go to heaven. We are anointed to bring the kingdom of heaven near. There's an adventure that he's calling you to. And you may be thinking to yourself, well, how can he use me? What difference can my life make in this world? Well, I want to tell you that all he asks you is to be willing to show up and to offer your life, just like Jesus showed up at the River Jordan. And there's more to your life than you can see. You see, each of us, we're described as being like temples of the Holy Spirit, aren't we? Just in the Old Testament, in the Old Covenant, there was a temple of God, and there were storerooms in Jerusalem. So as temples of the Holy Spirit, each of us have storerooms within, and God can use these. And these storerooms are threefold. We have our passions, what we really are passionate about. There's our personal experiences. God never wastes anything. I know that even now, as a full-time pastor again, I'm forever drawing on my experience as a lawyer. As we're developing a new Christian center for the Kingdom Life here in London, and so it's so precious being able to draw upon my experience as a lawyer. So he uses our passions, our experience, and our position. Where we're positioned. Where are you positioned right now? What do you do day by day? Who do you meet? Every day is an opportunity to give him glory. It's never too late. I just thought I'd share with you a story, a testimony that I heard when I was on a mission trip one time with Randy Clark. Sue and I went, and we were in Cambodia, and we met this amazing couple called Ted and Sue Albright, who were well senior in the years when we met them. And it turned out that they'd lived in the USA for most of their lives. And they got to the point where they were just looking forward to retirement and to easing up. And Ted sensed the Lord say to him, it's time now to go back to Cambodia. I want you to go and plant churches. And Ted had been stationed in Cambodia when he was in his years when he was in the U.S. Navy, and he'd met his wife Sue, who was from Laos, and she met him in Cambodia. She'd fled from Laos from an abusive relationship. She'd been forced very, very young to marry a much, much older person. And she fled that met Ted in Cambodia, and they'd become engaged. And as they were getting ready to go to the USA, before marrying her, Ted said to her, "There's one thing, promise me one thing, Sue. If the Lord ever calls us back here to mission, promise me that we'll come back." And so now Ted was sensing the call to go back to bring the gospel to Cambodia after the years of the horror of the genocide of the Khmer Rouge. And here's the thing, of course, Sue didn't want to go. Why would she want to go? The memories there had been sad ones, abusive ones, persecution, troubles. And then the Spirit of God reminded her of her promise. After 30 or more years, it seemed like the letter that she'd written, setting down that promise in writing to Ted to go back if he asked her to, was right at the top of her drawer. And so they went back. They didn't retire. They went back to Cambodia. And they thought that it was a Four Square movement, or Four Square International Mission Movement. And they thought they were going to plant churches. And what happened was that people started to bring them orphan children. There were so many orphan children because the parents had been killed in the genocide. And people would say to them, well, you're Christians.
You're supposed to love people. You look after the children. And Ted's thinking, well, I came here to plant churches. I don't know how to look after children. But the children kept on coming. Some of them babies. And what they found was that they found that very soon they needed a space. So they managed to get themselves a former site of a brothel sort of casino dance hall. And they turned it into an orphanage. Had the rooms. They needed lots of rooms. And what they found was that people started to come and help them care for the children. And as the people came, they realized that now they had a church, and they were able to start worship and start services. And people came, and they found that they could, what the Lord had done in this first place, they could do again. And so they started to set up dozens of orphanages. And soon there were thousands of children being cared for around Cambodia, all over Cambodia. The whole network of orphanages, and with every orphanage, there was a church. And they thought they were going to retire, but God had an adventure planned for them. And I want to say that he's got an adventure for each one of you. Our God is full of mysterion. He shows us what we need when we need to see it. And his Spirit is the power for the kingdom life he made for us. And we need to live from that spiritual reality. Are you positioned for his Spirit life today? In your spiritual identity, for fullness, for a life reimagined, empowered by the Holy Spirit in orbit around the Trinity, for the adventure that God called you to. I want to speak that over your life today. Just pray, Holy Spirit, come and excite you and stir you today. Realize again that you are sealed as a child of God, and that you know him, and he knows you, and he values you, and he declares, this is my child, whom I love, with whom I am well pleased. And there's no lack. I just want to encourage you now, just in Jesus' name, just to embrace, just to come to him and say, Lord, I want to trust you, and I lay my life before you. I open up to your fullness today. Use me. And for spiritual adventure, Lord, let even if my life looks the same, Lord, let it be transformed by your Spirit. Not a different life, Lord, but make this life different. It's one I'm in. Lord, use me. Bless you. May the Spirit of power stir in you afresh. May the Spirit of power to do all things in the name of Jesus bless you and fill you right now. And Spirit, rest upon you and draw you into this awareness that your life is around him. Around him. Just take a moment, just pause. Just enjoy the presence of God. I just really sense his joy for you today, his joy over your life. And I just want to speak to anybody who's really had a lot of knocks, a lot of traumas. I just pray the healing presence of the Lord on you. I just want the Spirit of God just melt and break gently off of you the pains and the sorrows and any feeling of despair in Jesus' name. And the Lord lift you up. The Lord raise you up. The Lord always raises us up as we turn to him. So be lifted up today. His love rest upon you. In Jesus' name, amen.

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Are you thankful that he made you whole?

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1: Integrity Music presents Lift Him Up. Get ready for a celebration of praise, worship, and thanksgiving. Let's join Ron Canole as we gather together with God's people to worship the Lord.

He is the solid rock.

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Hallelujah. We praise you, Lord. We bless your name. Oh, glory to God. The Bible says in the book of Isaiah, and I know many of you probably know this scripture by heart, they that wait upon the Lord shall renew their strength. They shall mount up with wings as eagles. They shall run and not grow weary. They shall walk and not faint. Our prayer tonight, Lord, is that you teach us how to wait upon you. Teach us how to soar upon the wind of your spirit, just like the eagle glides upon the wind. Teach us how to wait, Lord.

Your kingdom reigns.

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And the battle goes on between the kingdom of darkness and the army of God. And there is no demilitarized zone. You're either on the devil's side or you're on the Lord's side. Now we know that the Lord Jesus Christ has won the ultimate victory at Calvary.

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listening to me would doubt that if Jesus walked into your room and touched you, that you would be healed. The same power is in His Word. So we're going to put His Word on our lips and sing it back to Him. And as we do, let His Word touch you.

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Lord, touch your people, I pray. 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Be healed. Be healed in Jesus' name. We give you praise. We give you thanks.

Over every situation, we choose to bless you. We choose to trust you, Lord. Be magnified in Jesus' name. Habakkuk 3:17 says, though the fig trees may not blossom, nor fruit be on the vines, though the labor of the olive may fail, and the fields yield no food, though the flock may be cut off from the fold, and there be no herd in the stalls, yet I will rejoice in the Lord, and I will be joyful in the God of my salvation. It's in times when things aren't going well that we have to make a choice. We choose to bless. We choose to praise. Even when we don't understand, we choose to sing and give Him praise. Amen.